0: the Academy Chamber Ensemble with the Divertimento No. 1 in E-flat by Mozart. The harp is a great instrument for adapting music. You've heard Debussy on harp probably. Well, how about a disco soul anthem? Stay tuned.
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0: Harpist Ashley Jackson recently released an album full of her own harp arrangements of iconic works by female artists who have shaped the landscape of popular music. The album is called Cover Girl, but Jackson could have just as easily named it for this piece from that album, I'm Every Woman.

0: Baudet playing piano there with the Baltimore Symphony Orchestra, conducted by Marin Alsop. If you thought that was fantastic, well, just wait until you hear this next piece, or wait until you hear the name of this next piece. Stay tuned.
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0: Fantastic. Scherzo. That's the name of this piece, and we get the Italian word, scherzo, from an old German word, scherz. They both mean joke or jest. So a fantastic scherzo is basically just a fantasy full of funny. Josef Suk wrote this fantastic scherzo, and it's played here by the Czech Philharmonic Orchestra, conducted by Jiří Belohlávek.

0: Josef Suk was one of Antonin Dvorak's favorite students, and I'd guess he'd have to be because he married Dvorak's daughter and became his son-in-law. That piece was premiered the same year his teacher Dvorak died. And I guess something does sound a little dark in that otherwise playful scherzo. The Fantastic Scherzo by Josef Suk, played there by the Czech Philharmonic Orchestra, conducted by Jiří Belolavec.
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4: This is 20th Century Limited, where we explore the evolution of 20th century classical music. I'm Paul Jordan, and thank you so much for joining me today. This week, we continue our journey through the 1950s, a decade of change, innovation, and experimentation in classical music, part of our mid-century modern series. My hope is that you'll come away from this series with the thought, I had no idea music in the 1950s sounded like that. So as we explore the unfamiliar and perhaps unknown, this week we'll be focusing on sound, texture, and electronics. In the years following World War II, composers found themselves in a dramatically changed world. New technologies, a totally new political world order, and rapid cultural change led many musicians to search for entirely new ways of organizing sound. The result was one of the most experimental decades in classical music history. Some of this music shocked audiences at the time, yet many of its ideas now feel surprisingly familiar and persist even today in film music, electronic music, and modern sound design. To get things started, though, let's begin with a lesser-known work by Aaron Copland. Think of it as our doorway to the 1950s, written in 1949 at the beginning of the Cold War. Preamble for a Solemn Occasion reflects the uncertainty and tension of the post-war world. Gone are the open landscapes and folk-inspired sounds that many listeners associate with Copland. And instead, this is music that feels weighty, restrained, and deeply serious, a public statement from an anxious new era. Aaron Copland conducts the London Symphony Orchestra in this performance.

our opening work this time on 20th Century Limited, Aaron Copland's Preamble for a Solemn Occasion. The composer conducted the London Symphony Orchestra. Our next work comes from one of the most influential musical voices to emerge at the end of the 1950s. George Ligeti wrote Apparitions shortly after fleeing Hungary following the failed uprising against Soviet rule in 1956. After arriving in the West, Ligeti encountered the electronic studios and experimental music circles of post-war Europe, experiences that would dramatically reshape his musical language. Although Apparitions is written for a traditional orchestra, Ligeti often treats the ensemble almost as if it were an electronic instrument. Traditional melody and harmony begin to dissolve, replaced by shifting layers of sound that seem to emerge, expand, and disappear in constantly changing textures. When the piece was premiered in 1960, many critics and listeners were startled by what they heard. Some found the music bewildering, while others immediately sensed that Ligeti was opening the door to an entirely new orchestral language, one built less on melody and harmony than on texture, atmosphere, and evolving sound masses. As you listen, try not to follow the piece as you would a traditional symphony, with themes and melodies moving from one section to another. Instead, focus on the changing character of the sound itself, the movement of texture, density, color, and register across the orchestra. This performance features the Berlin Philharmonic, led by Jonathan Knott.

We're exploring music in the 1950s this time on 20th Century Limited as part of our Mid-Century Modern series. That was Apparitions by Georges Ligeti, performed by the Berlin Philharmonic. Our next work takes us directly into the emerging world of electronic music in the 1950s. Karlheinz Stockhausen composed Gesang der Jünglinge, or Song of the Youths, in the electronic music studio of West German Radio in Cologne. The work combines the recorded voice of a young boy soprano with electronically generated sounds, all assembled and manipulated by hand using magnetic tape. Long before digital audio editing, Stockhausen was physically cutting, splicing, filtering, and layering tape to create entirely new kinds of musical sound. The piece is based on the biblical story of the three youths in the fiery furnace from the book of Daniel, and one of its most remarkable features is the way the human voice gradually blends with the electronic sounds until it becomes difficult to tell where one ends and the other begins. For audiences in the 1950s, the result was both fascinating and deeply unsettling. Here is Song of the Youths by Karlheinz Stockhausen on 20th Century Limited.

Come, come, come.

On 20th Century Limited, that was Song of the Youths by Karlheinz Stockhausen. We conclude this edition of 20th Century Limited with one of the most startling orchestral works of the 1950s. Edgard Varèse described music not as melody or harmony, but as organized sound, and few works illustrate that idea more vividly than Des Airs, written in the early 1950s. The title does not refer simply to physical deserts, but also to what Varèse called inner deserts, loneliness, isolation, and unexplored spaces of the human mind. The work combines traditional instruments with electronically produced sounds played from tape, creating a stark and often unsettling sound world unlike almost anything audiences had previously encountered in the concert hall. When Des Airs premiered in Paris in 1954, the reaction was explosive. Audience members shouted, booed, laughed, and argued openly during the performance. For many listeners, the harsh brass sonorities, the pounding percussion, and abrupt tape interpolations sounded less like music and more like an industrial landscape that had suddenly invaded the concert hall. As you listen, try not to search for traditional melody or narrative. Instead, focus on the physical impact of the sound itself, the weight, space, texture, and energy Varèse creates through the orchestra and tape. Des Airs by Edgard Varèse is performed by the ASCO Ensemble, and the original tape recordings used in this performance were provided by the Columbia University Computer Music

0: Composed in the early 1950s, the piece is called Désert by Edgard Varèse here on 20th Century Limited. As part of our Mid-Century Modern series, we've been focusing today on sound, texture, and electronics in 1950s classical music. We've ventured into some unfamiliar waters with works that challenge the conventional ideas of what is music. Some of these works were shocking when they were first performed and are still thought-provoking even now. Thank you so much for listening today to 20th Century Limited, where we explore the world of 20th century classical music. I'm Paul Jordan, and if you ever have a question or comment about the program, drop us a line at info@publicradioeast.org. 20th Century Limited is a production of Public Radio East.
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0: Hello again. You're swinging down the lane with David Miller. I send warm greetings to station KUAZ in Tucson, Arizona. Today we are going to explore music history, reviewing what was going on in the industry 75 years ago. I have a copy of Billboard magazine dated June 30th, 1951, and it has some interesting items. For example, there's an item regarding a weekly broadcast that features the Duke Ellington Orchestra. He was, of course, very well known in those days, having pursued his career as composer and bandleader starting way back in the 1920s. The interesting thing is that his half-hour program is scheduled to go on the air at midnight. Billboard magazine wondered why advertisers would support a program scheduled that late in the evening. Perhaps I can explain it. Many Ellington fans would gladly stay up late to hear his band. We have a sample of recordings he made back then, 75 years ago.
1: Harold Baker takes the spotlight. And another one of our oldies, Harlan Ashe.

0: I was hollering ass at.
1: There's an interesting item in Billboard magazine. We read that Private Vic Damone ordered 2,000 small mailing bags. And why would an Army private want such a thing? Answer, he wanted to make sure that nobody forgot about him while he was serving his country. He planned to fill each bag with a potato and mail it to disc jockeys all over the country. The potato, of course, was symbolic of his Army assignment as a private doing KP duty. For those who didn't serve in the Army, KP stood for Kitchen Police. Here's one of the recordings that Vic Damone wanted to remind disc jockeys about. He sings the Gershwin tune, Fascinating Rhythm.

On page 24 of Billboard, there's a listing of the recordings most played by disc jockeys in June of 1951. The number one song in England was sung by Patti Page.

Moving now to the top recordings in America, we'll do a countdown of the top five. In fifth place is a most unusual song, a reflection of the fact that the military draft was still in effect. Vaughn Monroe brings us Sound Off, and then we'll follow right up with a number four recording as Guy Mitchell serenades My Truly, Truly Fair.

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0: Today, we are reviewing Billboard magazine, dated June 30th, 1951. Number three among recordings most played by disc jockeys that week was a big hit for Frankie Lane, who serenaded Jezebel.

On now to the recording in second place, A True Delight, as Les Paul and his wife Mary Ford provide a unique interpretation of the well-known tune, How High in the Moon.

Time now for the recording most often played by disc jockeys during the week of June 1951. None other than Nat King Cole. He sings Too Young.

Here's another intriguing article from Billboard. Columbia Records report that certain of their recordings are in such demand that the company is temporarily not planning to release new material until their record presses can catch up with the demand. They list some of the recordings that are doing so well as to require a slowdown. For example, Frankie Lane's recording of Rose, Rose, I Love You, and Rosemary Clooney had a huge hit on her hands when she sang Come On to My House.

There's an interesting article in Billboard about composer Sammy Fain. He won 2 Oscars for Best Original Song, and we're about to hear both of them. First, Doris Day sings Secret Love, which was featured in the movie Calamity Jane. And then we follow up with the Ames Brothers singing Love is a Many Splendored Thing from the movie of the same name.

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1: You enjoy PRE Classical because the music is the backdrop to your mornings, your commutes, and your quiet evenings. 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
0: We continue our review of the Billboard magazine published 75 years ago. We learn that Peggy Lee has a weekly radio program. Unfortunately, a review of her program was largely negative. In part, the reviewer said, quote, Miss Lee was saddled with an overdose of ballads, giving the program a lopsided air and dragging the pace. She excels on rhythm and blues tunes, and certainly more of them are needed. Unquote. Maybe something like this, I'm thinking.

I am going to put together, back-to-back, the sublime and the ridiculous. First, there's an item about Stan Kenton. It's a review of his band's appearance at a large venue in California. In part, the review says, "This type of club, where there is no dancing, is best suited for Kenton music. You either like it or you don't. There's no question of understanding the music, and there's no dancers to cater to. Kenton is playing what he likes, and if the initial frame is any musical yardstick, he has a large following of listeners." Unquote. We hear the band playing one of their successful recordings from that period, in which the band members show their singing ability with their very pretty version of the song Laura. And then we provide a classical piece, a bit of Tchaikovsky, except that it has an unusual twist, to say the least. It's prompted by a news item telling readers that Helen Greco, wife of bandleader Spike Jones, has given birth to their second child. So let's hear from Mr. and Mrs. Spike Jones as they borrow a tune from Tchaikovsky, the very lyrical None But the Lonely Heart.

Oh, John, it's best that we part, John. You have another wife, and I have another husband. And he has another wife, and she has another husband. It isn't the simplest sort of arrangement. It isn't. Now, after all our years of wedded bliss, it's off me to St. John. We must think of the child. After all, we do have a child. And he has a child. And the child has another wife. And she has another husband. And he has a child. And that child, John, is our child. I must go away somewhere and figure this thing out.

0: But Mary, dear, I know you have another husband, and that he has another wife, and that she has another husband, and that our own child, through marriage, is now my uncle, and your sister's father on your grandmother's side. But can't we talk this over? There's still time. Our divorce doesn't become final for another 5 minutes.
1: We'll talk it over some other day, John. But not today.
0: Why not, dear?
1: Today, I am to be married. Bonsoir, John. Prosit. Auf Wiedersehen. Au revoir. Adios. Aloha.
0: How do you like that? She didn't even say goodbye.
2: That was different, wasn't it? But kind of fun to listen to. We'll get serious now. The hour was launched with a recording from Duke Ellington. We'll wrap up the program with a recording that was made by a small group led by Johnny Hodges, who for so many years was alto soloist with Duke Ellington. His little group bring us a song that was one of the foremost jazz releases in 1951. It's called Castle Rock.

So there it is. You know important facts about the musical history from 75 years ago. On our website, swingingdownthelane.com, you'll find the playlist. You're cordially invited to tune in again next week to go swinging down the lane with David Miller.

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2: English composer Ethel Smythe had a dog named Marco. Marco was fairly massive and a bit unruly. Ethel Smythe took Marco with her when she went to listen in on a rehearsal of the Brahms Piano Quintet. And at that same rehearsal of the Brahms was Johannes Brahms himself. Marco burst into the room and sent the cellist's music stand flying. Fortunately, Brahms was not offended. He also loved dogs. He thought it was a hoot. I'm Aaron Kane. See what you think of the Double Concerto by Ethel Smythe. It's coming up in about 18 minutes.

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2: 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Coming up, Rivertown Players in New Bern is presenting the play To Kill a Mockingbird, starting July 10th and running weekends through July 19th. 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
0: Ethel Smyth was a fighter. She was a leading figure in the women's suffrage movement in the United Kingdom. Smyth had to fight from the very beginning for her right to compose, since even her own father actively tried to discourage her from pursuing music. And she composed quite a bit of music, including this double concerto for horn, violin, and orchestra that she wrote near the end of her life. Sophie Langdon is the violinist. Richard Watkins plays horn with the BBC Philharmonic Orchestra.

0: music of the indomitable Ethel Smyth. That was her double concerto for violin and horn. We heard Sophie Langdon playing violin there. Richard Watkins was the horn player with the BBC Philharmonic Orchestra, conducted by Odeline de Martinez. Music by the youngest composer to win a Pulitzer Prize for composing, coming up in about a minute.
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0: Caroline Shaw wrote this music for string quartet after she heard another bit of music for string quartet by Joseph Haydn. One moment in particular, a sudden change in that Haydn quartet that reminded Caroline Shaw of how music at any given second can suddenly take you to the other side of Alice's looking glass, as Caroline Shaw put it. Here is Entr'acte by Caroline Shaw, played by the Ataka Quartet.

0: Entr'acte by Caroline Shaw, performed there by the Ataka Quartet.
1: Hi, I'm Scott Blankenship. When I was a kid, our family car was a gorgeous 1967 Ford Galaxy 500. That car became a member of the family, and Mom and Dad cared for it as lovingly as they did me and my brothers. When it was finally time to move on to something newer, Mom shed a few tears as the new owner drove it away. When it comes time to say goodbye to the car you love, turn it into the programming you love. Here's how.
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0: Sarah Davis Buchner was the pianist there, and the Fantasia after J.S. Bach by Ferruccio Busoni, something he composed in the memory of his father. Music for Mom and Dad in a minute.
1: I'm Scott Blankenship. 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
0: The father of Dutch composer Henriette Bosmans was the principal cellist of the Concertgebouw Orchestra, and her mother was a concert pianist. So to say she was born into a musical family is kind of an understatement in the case of Henriette Bosmans, who became quite an accomplished concert pianist herself. Here's some of the music she wrote for what must have been the two instruments nearest and dearest to her heart, Impressions.

0: The Symphony No. 31 by Alan Hovhaness. That was the Northwest Sinfonia, conducted by Gerard Schwartz.
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0: Well, that piece was Fire, Haydn's 59th Symphony in A Major, known as Fire, harpsichordist Trevor Panuk, both conducting and performing the solo alongside the English concert. A flute and piano will guide you through a bit of the dark hours in just a moment. I'm Melanie Renata, and this is Music Through the Night.
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0: This is just a small part of a work crafted in memoriam. A duo for flute and piano by Aaron Copland, meant to honor the late great flutist and educator William Kincaid. This movement is called Flowing.

0: some deeply personal love songs transformed into a string quartet called Cypresses by Dvorak, the Chilingarian Quartet performing.
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0: This music whispers untold stories. French composer Charlotte Soey's life was steeped in creativity, a love that shaped her art and a legacy that was nearly forgotten. This work from her, called Sentimental Story, is veiled in mystery, musical themes for a film that never came to be. A suite rediscovered decades after her death. And you, well, you get to wander through this cinematic love story that never was, through this work later this hour. I'm Melanie Renata, and this is Music Through the Night.

0: A bit of a kick in the pajama pants, the ballet music from the Siege of Corinth by Rossini, the Monte Carlo National Opera Orchestra performing. I'm Melanie Renata with a sentimentally cinematic sound in just a moment. 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
0: Four short movements in the sentimental story by French composer Charlotte Soey were meant to build a cinematic world. The opening movement paints a meeting on the banks of a stream. You can hear it just flow in. It's followed by flirtation and then a sudden absence, concluding with forgetfulness of the whole romantic thing. Here's the National Orchestra of Avignon-Provence.

0: The epitome of the romantic era of classical music, the first of Camille Saint-Saëns' 5 symphonies, the Vienna Symphony performing Georges Prêtre at the podium.
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0: The Armonia Ensemble, founded 26 years ago by wind players of the Leipzig Gewandhaus. There they performed Antonio Salieri's Picciola Serenata. I'm Melanie Renata, and because this is Music Through the Night, a work that embodies the stars in just a moment.
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2: His sonatas have been described as technical exercises, but that really doesn't feel like an apt description for something as lovely as this harp sonata. A work by German-American composer Paul Hindemith. Here's harpist Judy Lohmann.

0: Beethoven was actually writing his piano concerto in C major around the very same time that he crafted that. You can sort of hear the ideas all bleeding together. Beethoven's string trio in G major, opus 9, number 1. Pinchas Zukerman with the viola, Itzhak Perlman with the violin, and Lynn Harrell with the cello.
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0: Is this? Well, it's just a little something. That's actually exactly what composer César Franck called it. A modest little gift dedicated to the pianist who had just premiered one of Franck's rare commercial hits. Critics often dismissed Franck's work. His own father was reportedly disappointed in his musical career. But that little something, this, turned into one of the most demanding, dazzling pieces ever written for piano and orchestra. Just a bit more than 15 unbroken minutes that move from gentle virtuosity to a swell, to a shimmering, almost hypnotic cascade, before a final playful chase between the piano and orchestra closes things out. It's a work even his harshest critics couldn't complain about. His Symphonic Variations, performed for you here by the Royal Concertgebouw, pianist George Bolette, shimmering. I'm Melanie Renata. This is Music Through the Night.

0: No one can really agree on exactly how many variations are tucked into that piece. It's anywhere from 6 to 15. Composer César Franck never really bothered to clarify. So I hope you just enjoyed that collection of symphonic variations performed for you there by pianist Georges Bolet and the Royal Concert de Cabal, Ricardo Chailly at the podium. I'm Melanie Renata, and the energy stays lifted with a work by a New Orleans-born composer in just a minute. You're listening to Music Through the Night.
1: 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Give your car a great final act. 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
0: You're in for a bit of an adventure here. 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

0: A potpourri of waltz tunes, Marin Alsop conducting the Sao Paulo Symphony Orchestra for a waltz suite from Sergei Prokofiev, his opus 110.
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0: Just so pretty. Pianist Michael McHale with She Moved Through the Fair. Good morning. I'm Melanie Renata, and I've got a change of pace coming, a bit of a morning wake-up call in just a tick.
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0: Sometimes you can't help it. Creativity just hits you. And for Robert Schumann, at one point, it hit during a pretty good year of good health. And from that year came 40 different pieces of music. This is one of them, his concert piece for four horns. Here's the BBC Philharmonic with hornists Martin Owen, Chris Parks, Alec Frank Gemmel, and Sarah Willis.

0: composed in just a matter of days. Some very good, happy days. Robert Schumann's concert piece for four horns is Opus 86. John Wilson conducting the BBC Philharmonic, and hornists Sarah Willis, Alec Frank Gemmel, Chris Parks, and Martin Owen. I'm Melanie Renata, and a wonderful waltz sequence wanders into your Sunday morning in just a moment.
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0: After the huge success of his opera, The Cavalier of the Rose, Richard Strauss knew he had to milk that music. He pulled together two separate waltz sequences and arranged them for the concert hall. This is the first one, performed for you here by the BBC National Orchestra of Wales.

0: The Grand Waltz Sequins No. 1 from The Cavalier of the Rose by Richard Strauss. Tadaki Otolka conducting the BBC National Orchestra of Wales.
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0: There's a moment in every artist's life when they turn a corner, when something shifts and you can see or hear what they're becoming. For Mozart, that moment landed on a November day in Salzburg. But what day was it? The 12th or the 17th? And what year? 1773 or 74? His handwriting was so notoriously messy that still, to this day, no one is entirely sure. What is known is that on one of those autumn days, teenage Mozart put the finishing touches on the last piece of his Salzburg series. And it pointed toward extraordinary things to come. This work is on the way. I'm Melanie Renata. Stay with me. Guitarist Lars Hannibal opens this work by Villa-Lobos, and then Mikola Petri comes soaring in with the recorder.

0: Some composers write music for the concert halls. Some write it strictly for the soul. Teresa Carreño clearly wrote it for the latter. Pianist Ellen Feinberg there with Carreño's Basket of Flowers, her Opus 9. I'm Melanie Renata with a deep musical breath in just a minute.
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2: 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Fletcher Recital Hall in Greenville. 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
0: Consider a string as one fine thread, simple on its own. But when you weave many strings together, you get something pretty substantial, a tapestry of sorts. And in this instance, a tapestry of sound. Music that shimmers like gold threads in the sunlight. The London Philharmonic here with Fantasia on a theme of Thomas Tallis.

0: inspired by the stunning sounds of Renaissance composer Thomas Tallis. A London Philharmonic there with Ralph Vaughan Williams' Fantasia on a theme of Thomas Tallis. I'm Melanie Renata, and your Sunday morning bursts into existence in just a minute.
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0: This music is from a moment in Mozart's musical life when the evolution of his sound became impossible to ignore. The final work in Mozart's Salzburg series, his 28th symphony in C major, performed for you here by the Moscow Virtuosi.

0: A sunny work to greet you on this Sunday morning as you begin to greet your day. Vladimir Spivkov, conducting the Moscow Virtuosi for Mozart's 28th Symphony in C major. I'm Melanie Renata. Thanks for sharing some time and some space with me this morning. Be sure to be good to yourself today and be good to your neighbor too, okay?
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0: Morning, noon, and night in Vienna. Franz von Suppe, that was Ole Rudner conducting the Tonkünstler Orchestra. In just a moment or two, we'll hear a part of the Unfinished Symphony and some of the mystery behind that. It's one of those gets hyped more than it's actually an exciting thing. But hey, a little mystique mystery on a Sunday morning, we'll take it, right? Small doses. William Grant Still Panamanian dances in the near future as well.
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0: William Grant Still's lively Panamanian dances performed there by the Oregon String Quartet. I'm Kevin O'Connor. 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
3: It's Sunday Baroque. I'm Suzanne Vona. Johann Georg Pisendel was a German Baroque musician. He got his foot in the door as a boy soprano in the court chapel of Ansbach. And then when his voice changed, he pivoted to focus on his violin playing. Pisendel grew into such a gifted player that he became concertmaster of the Dresden Orchestra. It was one of the most prestigious musical ensembles of that time. Everyone knew about the talented violin player, and composers including Antonio Vivaldi, Tommaso Albinoni, and Georg Philipp Telemann dedicated music to him. Today, you'll hear some of it.

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0: This is Sunday Baroque, supported by Newport Mansions, protecting, preserving, and presenting an exceptional collection of house museums and landscapes in one of the most historically intact cities in America, Newport, Rhode Island. NewportMansions.org. Baroque-era musicians often wrote music to please patrons, for sure, and sometimes they composed music with specific performers in mind. Johann Pisendel was a terrific and very famous violinist, and Antonio Vivaldi was just one of several composers who dedicated works to him. Violinist Adrian Chandler and La Serenissima play Vivaldi's solo sonata in F for Mr. Pisendel.

0: Violinist Adrian Chandler and La Serenissima played Antonio Vivaldi's violin sonata dedicated to his talented student and close friend, violinist Johann Pisendel. Georg Philipp Telemann also dedicated a concerto to Pisendel, and that is coming up next on Sunday Baroque.
1: The old saying says there are no bad questions, but it certainly helps when a journalist working for you asks a good one.
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0: 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In 1719, Georg Philipp Telemann met the hotshot violin player Johann Pisendel, and that began an enduring friendship that lasted 3.5 decades. Telemann also dedicated a concerto to Pisendel. Elizabeth Wallfisch performs it with L'Orfeo Baroque Orchestra.

0: the Locatelli Trio, violinist Elizabeth Walfish, cellist Richard Tunnicliffe, and organist Paul Nicholson, played Tommaso Albinoni's Sonata in G minor, Opus 4, number 5. He wrote it for his friend, the violinist and composer Johann Pisendel. You can look up everything you're hearing on today's show by visiting our website, and you can use the online audio stream there to hear today's show again later this week. 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
0: 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Singing was the first musical line for Johann Georg Pisendel when he was still just a child, and then the inevitable happened. The boy soprano's voice changed, so he switched his focus to playing violin. And Pisendel was only 10 when he was already studying violin with Giuseppe Torelli, an influential violin and viola player and a revered music teacher. Violinist Rachel Podger and harpsichordist Marcin Sviankovic play a sonata composed by Johann Pisendel.

0: from their album Grandissima Gravita. Violinist Rachel Podger and harpsichordist Marcin Cvijankovic played a sonata composed by Johann Pisendel. The online audio stream on our website is updated weekly on Mondays, so you can hear any part of today's show again later in the week. It's sundaybaroque.org. Sunday Baroque is produced at the Richard P. Garmany Classical Music Production Suite at WSHU in Fairfield, Connecticut by Julie Fredino, Jennifer Basher, Sabrina Garone, Ann Lopez, and Lexi Parnell. I'm Suzanne Vona, and this is Sunday Baroque.
1: This is Bird Note. As a flock of ducks lift off from a marsh, their wings reveal large patches of powder blue and emerald. These dabbling ducks are called blue-winged teal. They're petite birds, noticeably smaller than mallards. The male's blue-gray head has a bright white crescent at the base of the bill, and his cinnamon sides and underparts are peppered with dark dots. Females are mottled grayish-brown. Blue-winged teal are long-distance migrants, traveling from nesting areas in Canada and the U.S. to South America for the winter. They feed in shallow water, with a preference during the breeding season for snails and fly larvae. In fall and winter, they seek out plant matter, especially seeds. Blue-winged teal pair up during the winter and migrate together in spring to a nesting area, often to where the female was born. There, the female will lay about 10 eggs, which hatch after 3 weeks. Once the eggs hatch, mother and ducklings walk away from the nest area within 24 hours, never to return to their nest again. Within just weeks, the young will be flying and ready to join their parents in their great migration south. For Bird Note, I'm Michael Stein.
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0: The concept of music of the spheres, or musica universalis, was the ancient philosophy promoted by Pythagoras, who said that there is geometry in the humming of the strings, there's music in the spacing of the spheres. And the basic gist of it was that the heavenly bodies, the sun, the moon, all the planets, created a kind of music. Music of the Spheres is also the name of a Baroque violin, cello, and harpsichord trio in Oakland, California. And this is their performance of Variations on a Saraband by Nicola Matteis.

0: from their album Napoli, cellist Ophélie Gaillard and her Pulcinella Orchestra played a tarantella called La Valubrella. This is Sunday Baroque.
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0: Sunday Baroque is funded by a group of generous listeners called the Friends of Sunday Baroque, whose contributors include Rita Sackett in loving memory of her husband, Mark. An English horn is not English, and it's not a member of the brass family, as the word horn might suggest. English horn is an alto cousin of the oboe. And this concerto with English horn by George Frideric Handel is not actually a concerto either. It is a collection of excerpts from a cantata, a concerto, an oratorio, and an opera by Handel, transcribed for English horn and flute and stitched together to form a concerto. English horn player Albrecht Meyer created and performs it along with flutist Mathieu Gossy-Ancelin with Symphonia Varsovia.

0: English horn player Albrecht Meyer, flutist Mathieu Gossy-Ancelin, and Sinfonia Varsovia played a concerto crafted from rearranged excerpts of some of Albrecht Meyer's favorite music by George Frideric Handel. Our website has more about the music, musicians, and recordings. 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
0: 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Cuban guitarist Manuel Barrueco has described his choice of repertory as a big banquet. Dessert is music by the Beatles and collaborations with Chick Corea and Andy Summers. Playing music from his homeland is the Cuban coffee and cigar course of the meal. And the main course, classical, such as this prelude, fugue, and allegro by Johann Sebastian Bach.

0: Maria Felicia Perez led a Saudi chamber player singing Que Dulce Melodia, What Sweet Melody, religious music by 18th century Cuban composer Esteban Salas. Sunday Baroque is produced at WSHU in Fairfield, Connecticut, and funded by the Richard P. Garmany Fund at Hartford Foundation for Public Giving, providing support to institutions that are committed to enriching lives in Connecticut, including Connecticut Science Center and Elizabeth Park Conservancy. Our production team is Julie Ferdino, Jennifer Basher, Sabrina Garone, Ann Lopez, and Lexi Parnell. I'm Suzanne Bona, and this is Sunday Baroque.
1: This is Perry Cheatham. I live in Arapahoe. I found Public Radio East while I was traveling down here with my sailboat and listened to it on the water, listened to it in my car. Loved it so much here, we eventually moved to Arapahoe about 20 years ago. I've been a loyal listener since then. Some of the stuff that we like to listen to, of course, is the news to make sure we know what's going on in the world. Fresh Air is one of my favorites. This American Life. I always take time out to listen to Science Friday. I really like listening to the Moth Radio Hour with the storytelling. I find myself laughing and crying. At night, we always turn on your Gannaway Show, The Sound. I love listening. It's always new stuff. It turns me on to some artists I didn't know about. And on the weekend, we've got some great music shows, too, with E-Town and American Roots. On Sunday night, we always turn the jazz show. Not all public radio stations carry all of these shows. Really pretty amazing to me that our little station that feeds Eastern North Carolina has such a wide variety of entertainment and news that all day long you can stay connected.
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0: This is Sunday Baroque. I'm Suzanne Bona. An Italian count, a couple of princesses, a French marquis, and a Prussian king. They all love music so much that they not only employed many outstanding musicians of their time, they were proficient instrumentalists and composers themselves. We're sampling the noble art of these music lovers today.

0: This is Perry Cheatham. I live in Arapahoe. I found Public Radio East while I was traveling down here with my sailboat and listened to it on the water, listened to it on my car. Loved it so much here, we eventually moved to Arapahoe about 20 years ago. I've been a loyal listener since then. Some of the stuff that we like to listen to, of course, is the news to make sure we know what's going on in the world. Fresh Air is one of my favorites. This American Life. I always take time out to listen to Science Friday. I really like listening to the Moth Radio Hour with the storytelling. I find myself laughing and crying. At night, we always turn on Neil Gannaway's show, The Sound. I love listening. It's always new stuff. It turns me on to some artists I didn't know about. And on the weekend, we've got some great music shows, too, with E-Town and American Roots. On Sunday night, we always turn on the jazz show. Not all public radio stations carry all of these shows. Really pretty amazing to me that our little station that feeds Eastern North Carolina has such a wide variety of entertainment and news that all day long you can stay connected.
1: 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A lot of wives, lousy husband, egomaniac. Did you know he also had a romantic side? Despite his seriously warped ideas about love and marriage, Henry VIII wrote passionate love letters, poems, and music. These are some of King Henry's consort pieces played by a group called Sirenew.

0: The name of the group is Serenu, and they played a suite of consort music composed by King Henry VIII.
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0: This is Sunday Baroque, funded by the Friends of Sunday Baroque, whose generous contributors include the New Family Trust, in memory of Joan Cockrell New. Marquis is the rank above a count, and René de Gaillard de Bern was Marquis of Brassac. The French cavalry officer and field marshal was also an amateur composer in the 18th century. In addition to writing two operas and a collection of cantatas, he also wrote a ballet called The Empire of Love. Chatham Baroque plays a suite from it.

0: guitarist Oleg Timofeyev played a little Andante, composed by Princess Yekaterina Vorontsova-Dashkova. You can visit SundayBaroque.org whenever you want to know more about the music. This is Sunday Baroque.
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0: Sunday Baroque is funded thanks to support from a generous group of listeners called the Friends of Sunday Baroque, whose contributors include Lynn Walther of Lake Grove, New York. King Frederick the Great of Prussia was an avid music lover who employed some of the best available musicians for his court. The king himself was also a highly skilled flute player and a respectable composer. Richard Alden Clark leads Manhattan Chamber Orchestra with flute soloist Emily Newbold, playing King Frederick's fourth flute concerto.

0: flutist Emily Newbold was the soloist with Manhattan Chamber Orchestra, directed by Richard Alden Clark, playing the fourth flute concerto composed by King Frederick the Great. Yes, that King Frederick. His younger sister, Anna Amalia, was also a music lover, and coming up next, you will hear music that she composed. You're listening to Sunday Baroque.
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0: 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Like her big brother, King Frederick, Princess Anna Amalia of Prussia was an avid music lover and a skilled instrumentalist and composer. Flutist Anna Joanna Oltin and pianist Simon Bucher play Princess Anna Amalia's fourth flute sonata,

0: Guitarist Richard Savino played the second sonata from the collection of harmonic caprices for the Spanish guitar, published in 1692 by Count Ludovico Roncalli. Sunday Baroque is produced at the Richard P. Garmany Classical Music Production Suite at WSHU Public Radio in Fairfield, Connecticut, by Julie Fredino, Jennifer Basher, Sabrina Garone, Anne Lopez, and Lexi Perrinell. I'm Suzanne Vona, and this is Sunday Baroque.
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0: It's Sunday Baroque. I'm Suzanne Bona. We are zipping off for an hour-long holiday to hear music by composers who lived and worked in Paris, London, Mexico City, and Naples in the 18th century. They include a Neapolitan composer who wrote music highlighting the flute, an opera suite by a celebrated French viola da gamba player, and a keyboard sonata by George Frideric Handel that he dedicated to his last royal student, the daughter of England's King George II.

0: The old saying says there are no bad questions, but it certainly helps when a journalist working for you asks a good one.
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5: Antonio Rodriguez de Ita was a prominent 18th century Spanish church musician in Madrid who was trained as an organist and ordained as a priest. One of his major accomplishments was compiling a collection called Book for the Psalms, and that was an earlier member of the oboe family. The book contains 75 short pieces featuring oboes with a variety of other instruments. La Grande Chapelle plays the fourth Canción by Antonio Rodriguez de Ita.

0: La Grande Chapelle is a Spanish ensemble. It explores the rich Hispanic musical heritage from the 16th to 18th centuries. They played the fourth canción by 18th century Spanish musician and priest Antonio Rodriguez de Ita.
1: You enjoy PRE Classical because the music is the backdrop to your mornings, your commutes, and your quiet evenings. 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Thank you, members.
0: This is Sunday Baroque, funded thanks to a group of generous listeners called the Friends of Sunday Baroque, whose contributors include the Schilling Family Foundation, Incorporated. There's more about the Friends of Sunday Baroque, including how to become a member, if you go to the contact tab at sundaybaroque.org. Baroque flute player Carlo Ipata founded a musical ensemble called Auser Musici. They have a recording of Neapolitan flute concertos by a number of obscure composers who were active in 18th century Naples, including Francesco Papa. This is Carlo Ipata with Auser Musici playing the flute concerto in D major by Francesco Papa.

0: Flutist Carlo Ipata and Auser Musici played the flute concerto by Francesco Papa, a Neapolitan composer active in the middle of the 18th century. This is Sunday Baroque.
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0: Sunday Baroque is funded thanks to the Friends of Sunday Baroque, including the Straub family of Wilton, Connecticut. Manuel de Zumaya was born in Mexico City in around 1678, roughly the same year as Antonio Vivaldi. They both set out to become priests first, and they both ended up following their passion for music. Zumaya was chapel master of the cathedral in Mexico City and later went to the cathedral in Oaxaca. Chanticleer sings one of Manuel de Zumaya's upbeat, joyful, sacred works, Praise Proclaim.

Chanticleer performed Praise Proclaim, some sacred music by Mexican church musician Manuel de Sumaya. One of George Frederick Handel's students was Princess Louisa, who was the daughter of Handel's patron King George II and Queen Caroline. In fact, she was Handel's last royal pupil, and Handel composed two keyboard suites for the Lucky Princess. This is one of them. It's played by pianist Keith Jarrett.

0: Pianist Keith Jarrett played the keyboard suite in G minor by George Frideric Handel. He composed it for his student, Princess Luisa. You can learn more about all the music if you visit our website, sundaybaroque.org.
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0: 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Alcyone was one of the seven daughters of Atlas, turned into the stars called the Pleiades. She was said to shine the brightest of them all. Alcyone was also the subject of a mythological opera composed in 1706 by Frenchman Marin Marais. Tempesta de Mare plays a suite from the opera.

0: From their album Comedy and Tragedy, Volume 1, featuring French Baroque theater music, Tempesta di Mare played a suite from Alcyone, the 1706 opera ballet by Marin Marais. 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Sunday Baroque is produced at WSHU in Fairfield, Connecticut, and funded by the Richard P. Carmody Fund at Hartford Foundation for Public Giving, providing support to institutions that are committed to enriching lives in Connecticut, including Connecticut Science Center and Elizabeth Park Conservancy. Our production team is Julie Ferdino, Jennifer Basher, Sabrina Garone, Ann Lopez, and Lexi Paranel. I'm Suzanne Bona, and this is Sunday Baroque.
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4: Hola, I am Elvio Barilari, your host for Fiesta, today with guitar, piano, and orchestral music from Colombia. We will end the program with music by a living composer of 102 years of age, Luis Carlos Figueroa. Before of that, we are going to listen to music from one of the most prominent female composers in Latin America, Amparo Ángel. And our first composer for today is Gentil Montaña. Gentil Montaña was also a guitar player, a guitar virtuoso, and most of his music was composed for the guitar. He lived between 1942 and 2011. He had a deep love for the popular and folk music of Colombia, and that also very clear in his music. We are going to listen to his Suite Colombiana Número 3, Colombian Suite Number 3, 5 movements, all of them reflecting elements of the Colombian folkloric and traditional music. Our guitar player for these recordings is José Antonio Escobar. Suite Colombiana Número 3, by Colombian composer Gentil Montaña.

0: the very impressive and lively and very Colombian Suite Colombiana número 3, Colombian Suite number 3, by Colombian composer Gentil Montaña, as recorded by José Antonio Escobar. This is Fiesta. I am Elvio Barilari, today presenting guitar, piano, and orchestral music from Colombia. 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Also, don't forget to like us on Facebook, como siempre digo. Y no se vayan, volvemos en unos instantes.
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0: Our PRE members have joined a community committed to fact-based journalism and civil discourse. 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By stepping in with an ongoing membership, you aren't just covering the loss of federal funding. You've moved from being a supporter to being a stakeholder.
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0: One of the many recordings left behind by Ruth Slinchinska. She passed away in April at the age of 101. And she started playing piano when she was only in the single digits, so she had a career that spanned over 90 years. We heard her recording of The Girl with the Flaxen Hair from Preludes Book Number 1 by Claude Debussy.
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0: Cunning Little Vixen Suite by Leo Sianacek, performed by the Czech Philharmonic Orchestra under conductor Jiří Belolavec.
1: 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And that's what encourages me to keep on giving and to volunteer and to give of my money as well as my time. 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So this is Paige Akis of River Bend, and I am a supporter of Public Radio East and a volunteer. 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
3: This is 20th Century Limited, where we explore the evolution of 20th century classical music. I'm Paul Jordan, and thank you so much for joining me today. This week, we continue our journey through the 1950s, a decade of change, innovation, and experimentation in classical music, part of our mid-century modern series. My hope is that you'll come away from this series with the thought, I had no idea music in the 1950s sounded like that. So as we explore the unfamiliar and perhaps unknown, this week we'll be focusing on sound, texture, and electronics. In the years following World War II, composers found themselves in a dramatically changed world. New technologies, a totally new political world order, and rapid cultural change led many musicians to search for entirely new ways of organizing sound. The result was one of the most experimental decades in classical music history. Some of this music shocked audiences at the time, yet many of its ideas now feel surprisingly familiar and persist even today in film music, electronic music, and modern sound design. To get things started, though, let's begin with a lesser-known work by Aaron Copland. Think of it as our doorway to the 1950s, written in 1949 at the beginning of the Cold War. Preamble for a Solemn Occasion reflects the uncertainty and tension of the post-war world. Gone are the open landscapes and folk-inspired sounds that many listeners associate with Copland, and instead, this is music that feels weighty, restrained, and deeply serious, a public statement from an anxious new era. Aaron Copland conducts the London Symphony Orchestra in this performance.

Our opening work this time on 20th Century Limited, Aaron Copland's Preamble for a Solemn Occasion. The composer conducted the London Symphony Orchestra. Our next work comes from one of the most influential musical voices to emerge at the end of the 1950s. George Ligeti wrote Apparitions shortly after fleeing Hungary following the failed uprising against Soviet rule in 1956. After arriving in the West, Ligeti encountered the electronic studios and experimental music circles of post-war Europe, experiences that would dramatically reshape his musical language. Although Apparitions is written for a traditional orchestra, Ligeti often treats the ensemble almost as if it were an electronic instrument. Traditional melody and harmony begin to dissolve, replaced by shifting layers of sound that seem to emerge, expand, and disappear in constantly changing textures. When the piece was premiered in 1960, many critics and listeners were startled by what they heard. Some found the music bewildering, while others immediately sensed that Ligeti was opening the door to an entirely new orchestral language, one built less on melody and harmony than on texture, atmosphere, and evolving sound masses. As you listen, try not to follow the piece as you would a traditional symphony, with themes and melodies moving from one section to another. Instead, focus on the changing character of the sound itself, the movement of texture, density, color, and register across the orchestra. This performance features the Berlin Philharmonic, led by Jonathan Knott.

We're exploring music in the 1950s this time on 20th Century Limited as part of our Mid-Century Modern series. That was Apparitions by Georges Ligeti, performed by the Berlin Philharmonic. Our next work takes us directly into the emerging world of electronic music in the 1950s. Karlheinz Stockhausen composed Gesang der Jünglinge, or Song of the Youths, in the electronic music studio of West German Radio in Cologne. The work combines the recorded voice of a young boy soprano with electronically generated sounds, all assembled and manipulated by hand using magnetic tape. Long before digital audio editing, Stockhausen was physically cutting, splicing, filtering, and layering tape to create entirely new kinds of musical sound. The piece is based on the biblical story of the three youths in the fiery furnace from the book of Daniel, and one of its most remarkable features is the way the human voice gradually blends with the electronic sounds until it becomes difficult to tell where one ends and the other begins. For audiences in the 1950s, the result was both fascinating and deeply unsettling. Here is Song of the Youths by Karlheinz Stockhausen on 20th Century Limited.

Thank you.

Ha, ha, ha, ha, ha, ha, ha, ha, ha, ha, ha, ha, ha, ha, ha, ha, ha, ha, ha, ha, ha, ha, ha, ha, ha, ha, ha, ha, ha, ha, ha, ha, ha, ha, ha, ha, ha, ha, ha, ha, ha, ha, ha, ha, ha, ha, ha, ha, ha, ha, 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ha, ha, ha, ha, ha, ha, ha, ha, ha, ha, ha, ha, ha, ha, ha, ha, ha, ha, ha, ha, ha, ha, ha, ha, ha, ha

On 20th Century Limited, that was Song of the Youths by Karlheinz Stockhausen. We conclude this edition of 20th Century Limited with one of the most startling orchestral works of the 1950s. Edgard Varèse described music not as melody or harmony, but as organized sound, and few works illustrate that idea more vividly than Des Airs, written in the early 1950s. The title does not refer simply to physical deserts, but also to what Varèse called inner deserts, loneliness, isolation, and unexplored spaces of the human mind. The work combines traditional instruments with electronically produced sounds played from tape, creating a stark and often unsettling sound world, unlike almost anything audiences had previously encountered in the concert hall. When Des Airs premiered in Paris in 1954, the reaction was explosive. Audience members shouted, booed, laughed, and argued openly during the performance. For many listeners, the harsh brass sonorities, the pounding percussion, and abrupt tape interpolations sounded less like music and more like an industrial landscape that had suddenly invaded the concert hall. As you listen, try not to search for traditional melody or narrative. Instead, focus on the physical impact of the sound itself, the weight, space, texture, and energy Varèse creates through the orchestra and tape. Des Airs by Edgard Varèse is performed by the ASCO Ensemble, and the original tape recordings used in this performance were provided by the Columbia University Computer Music.

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Composed in the early 1950s, the piece is called Désert by Edgard Varèse here on 20th Century Limited. As part of our mid-century modern series, we've been focusing today on sound, texture, and electronics in 1950s classical music. We've ventured into some unfamiliar waters with works that challenge the conventional ideas of what is music. Some of these works were shocking when they were first performed and are still thought-provoking even now. Thank you so much for listening today to 20th Century Limited, where we explore the world of 20th century classical music. I'm Paul Jordan, and if you ever have a question or comment about the program,

All day I hear the noise of waters. This is a movement from a larger work, Canti d'Amor, Songs of Love, by 20th century American composer Bernard Rands. Performed by Chanticleer, as is everything on today's choral tradition, all under the generic title of Chanticleer, Colors of Love, marvelous music by composers I suggest you probably have never heard of or heard, and the music is just amazing. All heard here on the Choral Tradition, a weekly one-hour program of the best in recorded choral music. Music selected and presented by your host on the Choral Tradition, Finlay Woolston. Good afternoon, my good friends. How are you today? Delighted, of course, as I always am, to be able to be here and share yet another hour of great singing with you, great choral music on the Choral Tradition. Always, always, always so good to have your company on a Sunday afternoon to share my lifelong love of choral music. Today's program, all the music today, comes from that seemingly inexhaustible box of compact discs that I inherited here at Public Radio East, and also actually from my own personal collection of CDs, which is pretty much a bottomless box as well. Every now and then I'll dig around in there and say, oh, there's someone I hadn't seen before. Oh, look, that looks interesting. That looks good. That's how I found today's CD. It's by Chanticleer. It's under the title Chanticleer, Colors of Love. Dates to 1999, so it has been around a while. And it has some composers on here. Oh, I only recognize one of them, to tell you the truth, John Taverner, and we'll get to his music. The other one, Stephen Stuckey, Bernard Rands, Augusta Reed Thomas, Stephen Sametz, I had never heard of. And I regret that because I've been listening to their music on this CD, and it's really marvelous. It's amazing. But it's definitely 20th century. It's just really quite interesting to listen to this music. So a lot to get to. Let's start here with Stephen Stuckey, born 1949. He's a Pulitzer Prize winner from 1981. He wrote a couple of books about music, his Cradle Songs. We're going to hear some excerpts from. He has some lullabies from three different cultures, Brazil, Poland, and Tobago, which is down in the Caribbean off the coast of Venezuela. So what's going on here? These dates to 1996. The first one is from Brazil. I'll just give you the opening line in English because the first one is, of course, in Portuguese from Brazil. And it's Nightingale with the Black Beak, Leave the Fruit on the Laurel Tree, and it goes on from there. And then from Poland, in Polish, of course, Lullaby, Jesus My Pearl, Lullaby, My Beloved Darling. And then from Tobago, Mama's Gone to the Mountain, Papa's Gone Shooting or Hunting.

The music is by American composer Stephen Stuckey, born 1949, still very much with us. Some excerpts from his cradle songs dating from 1996. Three of them, one from Brazil, one from Poland, and one from Tobago. The one from Brazil, sung, of course, in Portuguese, Nightingale with the Black Beak. And then, of course, from Poland, in Polish, Lullaby, Jesus, My Pearl. And then from Tobago, sung in English, but really cool variety of English, Baby Ribbon. Mama's gone to the mountain, Papa's gone shooting or hunting. I just love all three of those. All performed by Chanticleer. This is from a compact disc I discovered at the bottom of a box of old CDs. Well, not too old. Dates to 1999. Called Chanticleer Colors of Love. And we are exploring all of these composers. I must confess, except for one on this compact disc, I had never heard of. And as I explore them, I really like their music. I'll have to look into them more often. The composer I do recognize is up next, John Tavener, English composer, born 1944, died in 2013. We've played his music before on the choral tradition. The one that gets the most response when I play it is his Song for Athena, which was performed for Princess Diana's funeral. A lot of people came to know John Tavener's music because of that. So here is a work by Tavener entitled Village Wedding. And he's setting a poem here by a Greek poet whose name I cannot pronounce. I'm not even going to try. But he lived from 1884 to 1951. And he did a lot of portrayal of rustic Greek life. And that would have certainly attracted John Tavener. Here it is, Village Wedding, music of John Tavener.

The music is by English composer John Taverner, born 1944, died in 2013. Village Wedding, which has a very interesting subtitle, To My Beloved, Who Breaks My Heart, that dates to 1991, performed, as is everything on today's program, by Chanticleer. Now, as I mentioned, I'm very familiar with John Taverner's music, but now to another composer who I confess I was not familiar with, Bernard Ranz, American, born 1934, died just a couple of months ago, March 2026. He was composer in residence with the Philadelphia Orchestra for a number of years back in the 1980s, actually up into 1990, 96, 97, somewhere in there anyway, and he was professor of music at Harvard University as well. This is his setting of Canti d'Amor, Songs of Love. It's a set of 15 poems selected from James Joyce's chamber music. I found that pretty interesting, and that was published first in verse in 1907. So we're going to hear 1, 2, 3, 4, 5, 6 of these. Listen to these titles. Get you a general idea of what's going on here. Winds of May that Dance in the Sea. Oh, Cool is the Valley. This Heart that Flutters Near My Heart. Silently, she's combing her long hair. Gentle lady, do not sing sad songs. Sleep now, O you unquiet heart. And all day I heard the noise of waters. Again, marvelously performed by Chanticleer.

music that dates to 1991 by American composer Bernard Rand, some excerpts from his Songs of Love, performed, as is everything today, by the marvelous Chanticleer. Hi, I'm Finley Woolston. The name of the program is The Choral Tradition. Every Sunday afternoon, you and I get together, enjoy each other's company, and some great, great singing. Today, we are exploring a compact disc that I found at the bottom of a box of CDs I hadn't seen before, simply entitled Chanticleer Colors of Love. Some composers that I had never heard of, and I'm taking care of that because I love their music. Here's another one I had never heard of. Stephen Sametz, born 1954, still very much with us, very much associated with the Princeton Singers and the Princeton University. Here is a work by Stephen Sametz entitled In Time Of, and it starts out In Time Of Daffodils, In Time Of Lilacs, In Time Of Roses. You get the idea? It's a gorgeous piece, and the text is by E.E. Cummings.

music that dates to 1995 by American composer Stephen Sommets, setting the poetry of E.E. Cummings, performed, as is everything today, by Chanticleer. Let's end our exploration of composers I had quite honestly never heard of on a great compact disc that I had never heard of either. I found it at the bottom of a bunch of CDs I'd never seen before, entitled Chanticleer, Colors of Love. This is by Augusta Reed Thomas, born in 1964, associate professor of composition at the Eastman School of Music, composer in residence, Chicago Symphony Orchestra. She has been around and written some marvelous, marvelous music. This is from her work entitled Love Songs. Look out among the stars, my love. Love is a beautiful dream. Alas, the love of women and all mankind love a lover.

music of American composer Augusta Reed Thomas, born in 1964, still very much with us, from her Love Songs, performed, as has been everything today, by Chanticleer, from their compact disc, Colors of Love. As I've mentioned, this is a CD that came out of the seemingly inexhaustible box of CDs I've never really looked through. I kind of dig around in there and find something that looks interesting. This CD dates to 1999, Chanticleer, Colors of Love. Some composers I had never heard of, John Taverner, I certainly know him, and some of these others, like Augusta Reed Thomas and Stephen Sommet and some others, I had never heard of, but it was fun to explore their music, and I guarantee you I will continue to explore a couple of these people as well, because I really like what I heard. Hope you did as well. Hope you've enjoyed the music. Thanks for coming along today on this edition of The Choral Tradition. Thanks for being with me today, and I will see you again next week. And until next week, thanks for letting me share the music with you. This is your host on The Choral Tradition, Finlay Woolston, inviting you to join me again next Sunday and every Sunday from 3 to 4 in the afternoon for the best in recorded choral music on The Choral Tradition.

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2: Consider Hiawatha. It's a name well known in American lore, thanks to an epic poem by Henry Wadsworth Longfellow, a piece of writing so powerful that it contains the seeds of myth-making. The Song of Hiawatha is a work of imagination with no connection to the real indigenous statesman who helped form the Iroquois Confederacy in the late 16th century. Of the many musical portrayals of Longfellow's hero, the best known by far is by Samuel Coleridge Taylor. It's a three-part cantata. Now, there's also a standalone overture, which later became the introduction to the larger work. I'm Mindy Rantner. It's coming up this hour. This is a march from A String Serenade by Dag Wierén.

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1: PRE is supported by Tryon Palace, where you can tour the Governor's Mansion, North Carolina's first colonial and state capital. Learn about the lives of those who lived and worked there. See 18th century

0: The Song of Hiawatha Overture by Samuel Coleridge Taylor, based on the epic poem by Henry Wadsworth Longfellow. Adrian Leeper conducted the RTE Concert Orchestra. And we'll meet another larger-than-life fictional character later this hour.
1: There are times when I feel like we are in a new dark age as politicians suppress scientific knowledge on issues like climate change and health. Even with the loss of government support for scientific research and public broadcasting, PRE programs are one of the bright spots. The reporting on programs like Science Friday, Living on Earth, Weird Science, on the media, and coverage of issues like forever chemicals, climate change, plastics in the ocean, cancer research, and vaccines is a voice of reason that deserves our support. I am Sam Love, and I live in New Bern. In the face of government elimination of funds for public radio, we have increased our contributions to this station to support these valuable programs.
0: Emmanuel Krivine and the Philharmonia Orchestra made this recording of one of Mozart's most famous symphonies, number 25.

0: The symphony number 25 in G minor, music by Mozart. Emmanuel Krivine conducted the Philharmonia Orchestra. Earlier in the hour, we met a very influential, shall we say, fictional character, although there was a real Hiawatha. The Song of Hiawatha by Samuel Coleridge Taylor was inspired by a poem. We'll meet another fictional character in a moment.
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0: the Carmen Fantasy, Franz Bachmann's music based on Bizet, Nadia Salerno-Sonnenberg, with Andrew Litton and the London Symphony.
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0: violinist Belinda Broughton with David Newman and the Varese Saraband Symphony Orchestra. The theme from The Color Purple, music by Quincy Jones, arranged by John Williams. The Color Purple came out in 1985, starring Oprah Winfrey, Whoopi Goldberg, Danny Glover, and others, based on the 1982 novel by Alice Walker. And in fact, it was the film that introduced me to her writing.
1: Well, it's the best way to learn about what's going on locally, and the fact that it's not biased by any people that are supporting it politically or otherwise. It's a nice neutral station. It's like honest news. And ever since they cut the funding for it last year, I've been donating. I suddenly decided it was time to step up to the Barker Leadership Circle because I just felt I should go up with the thinner air with the people that are digging in a little deeper into their pockets. It's crucially important. I can't think of anything more important in this day and age of fake news and to get good, real, honest reporting, whether it's something I like to hear or don't like to hear, but I should hear. That's the most important part, is unfiltered and unbiased. I am Jeffrey Smith from New Bern, North Carolina, and I support PRE proudly.
0: Camille Saint-Saëns was the soloist when his second piano concerto had its world premiere May 13th, 1868. We have a recording by Andre Watts with Yoel Levy and the Atlanta Symphony.

0: Piano Concerto No. 2 by Camille Saint-Saëns. Yoel Levy conducted the Atlanta Symphony Orchestra. As for the soloist, the great American pianist Andre Watts.
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2: 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Fletcher Recital Hall in Greenville. 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
0: Music by another French composer, writing sun-filled music in his youth. 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Pavel Yerby conducts the Paris Orchestra.

0: the last movement from the Sunny C Major Symphony by a youthful Georges Bizet, Pavel Yerevy, conducted the Orchestra of Paris.
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0: Do you ever find yourself feeling nostalgic or experiencing some yearning? We all do at some time in our lives. And there's a tune that's been around for, maybe thousands of years. It's a traditional Chinese piece for an instrument called guqin, and it's called Everlasting.

0: a traditional Chinese tune called Everlasting Longing, arranged by Yuan Sha, who played Guzheng with guitarist Xuefei Yang.
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0: Do you have a favorite Beethoven symphony? More than one? Yeah, me too. And my short list includes the Symphony No. 4.

0: Symphony No. 4 by Beethoven. Ricardo Chailly conducted the Leipzig Gewandhaus Orchestra.
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0: The Meyers, I think they're siblings, clarinetist Sabina Meyer, her brother Wolfgang plays bass at horn, and together they recorded this music by Mendelssohn.

0: concert piece by Mendelssohn clarinetist Sabina Meyer, bassett hornist Wolfgang Meyer, and the Württemberg Chamber Orchestra.
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0: Do you know the story of the man in the iron mask? Sounds like the stuff of which novels are made, but in fact, the man in the iron mask was a real person. It's just that we don't really know exactly who he was. An unidentified political prisoner during the reign of Louis XIV of France. The story of the man in the iron mask was revisited in an opera by Ambroise Thomas called Raymond. I'm Mindy Rantner. We'll hear the overture in 5.

0: Louise Ferranc's Variation Brillante, played for us by pianist Constanze Eichhorst.
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0: Laura St. John with Eduardo Martore and the Simón Bolívar Youth Orchestra. This is Autumn by Vivaldi.

0: Violinist Laura St. John with Eduardo Martore and the Simone Bolivar Youth Orchestra, Autumn from Vivaldi's The Four Seasons. Laura St. John has directed a feature documentary called Dear Laura, which had its world premiere at the Santa Barbara Film Festival in February of this year. Now it's streaming in Canada. Elsewhere? Not sure.
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